0: Here on Sunburnt Souls, we explore life, faith, and our mental well-being. Here to share more is Dave Quack.
1: I went to a parents' room in a church the other day, and it was so good. There were comfy couches, you could see the stage, you could even control the volume. I looked around this happy for the mums and dads, but you know who else would like a room like that? Me! Me, and probably all the mentally ill people in your church. Have you noticed we make provisions for the nursing parents? We make sure the physically disabled can get in the building. But how about a room like the parents' room, but for those with sensory issues? How about a section that you can choose to sit in if you want to just be left alone and have no one talk to you? What if it would help to draw or lay down or walk around down the back? If the people of God really care for those with mental ill health, you'll see evidence of it within the church.
0: For more candid conversations on faith and mental well-being, check out sunburntsouls.com.
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0: we grow personally and spiritually? One way is to take advantage of the trigger points in our lives. I'm Tanya Harris of God Conversations. Recently, I was scrolling through social media and saw a post that made me jealous. Another minister had a bigger following than I. It's embarrassing to admit, but my jealousy exposed an area of brokenness in my heart that measured my value by performance. Whenever we're triggered, God's way to healing is to move in the opposite spirit, to forgive when wronged, give when taken from, and love when hated. So I began blessing the other minister and praying for their success. Later, through a random set of circumstances, they became a friend. Better still, the jealousy lost its power. This is the beauty of walking with God. When we follow the way of Jesus, our trigger points become an opportunity to grow if we allow them. For more on having your own God conversations, go to godconversations.com.
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0: Every once in a while, a ewe will give birth to a lamb and reject it. There are many reasons she may do this. If the lamb is returned to the ewe, the mother may even kick the poor animal away. Once a ewe rejects one of the lambs, she will never change her mind. These little lambs will hang their heads so low that it looks like something is wrong with its neck. Their spirit is broken. These lambs are called bummer lambs. Unless the shepherd intervenes, that lamb will die, rejected and alone. So do you know what the shepherd does? He takes the rejected little lamb into his home. He hand feeds it and keeps it warm by the fire. He'll wrap it up with blankets and hold it to his chest so the bummer lamb can hear his heartbeat. Once the lamb is strong enough, the shepherd will place it back in the field with the rest of the flock. But that sheep never forgets how the shepherd cared for him when his mother rejected him. When the shepherd calls for the flock, guess who runs to him first? That's right, the bummer lamb. He knows his voice intimately. It's not that the bummer lamb is loved more. It's just that it knows intimately the one who loves it. It's not that it's loved more. It just believes it because it's experienced the love one-on-one. So many of us are bummer lambs, rejected and broken. But Jesus is the good shepherd. He cares for our every need and holds us close to his heart so we can hear his heartbeat. We may be broken, but we are deeply loved by the shepherd. Psalm 23 reminds us that the Lord is our shepherd. He makes us lie down in green pastures. He leads us beside still waters. He restores our soul. Even though we might walk through the valley of the shadow of death, we will fear no evil because he's with us. His rod and his staff comforts us. The good news is that we can dwell in the house of the Lord forever when we stay close to the shepherd. I'm Matt Prater. For more, go to historymakersradio.com.
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When you stop learning, you die. Hi, I'm Warwick Marsh from Dads for Kids. This saying has a strong ring of truth about it. As long as you're alive, you can learn. For me, life is one giant learning curve, so I don't think I'm dead yet. How about you? The question is, who is going to teach you? We all need mentors. I believe one of the greatest gifts an older man can give a younger man is to walk up to him, put his hand on his shoulder and say, "I'm proud of you." We all hunger for appreciation and significance. When it is given in the right context, it is life-changing. 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We need each other. 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Our children believe they have the best dads in the world. Let's not disappoint them. For more ideas on being a great dad, go to fatherhood.org.au.

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is religion good for you? Critics of religion often claim that religious beliefs are harmful to individuals and dangerous to society. Some have even suggested that religion is tantamount to mental illness. Yet after surveying the wealth of medical studies examining the impact of religion, psychologist Andrew Sims wrote, "When looking at the overall effects of religious belief and practice on whole populations, there is substantial evidence that religion is highly beneficial for all areas of health and especially mental health. It is extraordinary and tragic that the findings of this large body of research are not better known. If it were anything other than religious belief or spirituality resulting in such beneficial outcomes for health, the media would trumpet it and governments and healthcare organisations would be rushing to implement in practice." This is Rob Martin with God in 60 Seconds. To open up more space for reflection and conversation about God, go to thirdspace.org.au.

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1: There's a wonderful line at the end of the Gospel of John. Jesus had risen from the dead, but the disciples had gone back to fishing. They were probably exhausted, but they didn't catch any fish. And then Jesus appeared to them and said, "Throw your net on the right side." And they did. And they caught so many fish they couldn't haul them in. Peter leapt into the water, knowing it was the Lord. But when they got to the shore, Jesus had prepared a fire, some fish, and some bread. And then it says, Jesus said to them, "Come and have breakfast." I think it's the loveliest invitation in Scripture. It's the heart of God. It's warm and thoughtful and ordinary. It's not even a fancy meal or a banquet. Jesus said, "Come and have breakfast." And Jesus warmly invites us today to a life of following him. It might be hard at times, but we follow a Saviour who knows our needs and cares for us in all the ordinary and exhausting moments. This is Everyday Stories with Naomi Reid.

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1: I caught up recently with a friend from school and he reminded me of when he and I were on opposite debating teams and the team I was on lost. I thought that was so unfair, and to this day I'm convinced that we should have won. Since then, I've had to face much more unfairness than that, and I have to say that it hurts when you're faced with unfairness in life. But there are some times when unfairness is a fantastic thing. For example, if you win the lottery, it's not really fair because you won against the odds. But isn't it great that you won? In the same way, God isn't fair and it's a wonderful thing. You see, of ourselves, we aren't worthy, but God treats us as worthy. This unfairness of God is called grace. How unfair is God? God is so unfair that he is able to save even you.
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perfectly. Everyone has a story. Johnny was a drug runner in Karratha and was homeless. He lived on the streets, sleeping during the day and staying on guard at night. He found a nice corner of a building to sleep unnoticed, but didn't realise it belonged to the Salvo's doorway program. One day a worker found him there. That one moment changed his life forever. Till then, he felt like he was worth nothing and was close to suicide. His friends abandoned him and he was too ashamed to call his family. The worker prayed for him and told him how Jesus was looking after him. Johnny was inspired by this worker. Something happened that night. God came to him. Johnny said his faith is great.

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0: It's easy to imagine that the joy, the fulfillment, the contentment we all long for lie in recognition, comfort, and success. And yet you can imagine all you like, but you'll never find them there. Hi, I'm Bernie Diamond, and welcome again to Fresh. 20th century American newspaper magnate William Randolph Hearst built a massive media empire and lived in opulence on his vast estate, Hearst Castle. He influenced presidents, shaped public opinion, and lived like royalty. But Hearst's deep sense of entitlement to admiration and control eroded his joy. Obsessed with legacy and public image, he manipulated headlines, crushed competitors, and clung to a long, scandalous affair. In later years, isolated and anxious, his empire crumbled during the Great Depression. So despite outward success, his joy was hollowed out by pride and possessiveness, which, let's be honest, is always how these things end. Jesus, in his famed Sermon on the Mount, said this, Matthew chapter 5, verse 3, "Blessed are the poor in spirit, for theirs is the kingdom of heaven." To be poor in spirit is to come before God with humility, not entitlement. "Lord, I'm spiritually bankrupt. I can't save myself. I need your mercy." Such a person is blessed, according to Jesus, because that blessedness begins where our self-entitlement ends. Or as someone said, joy dies in the spirit of entitlement, but thrives in an attitude of surrender. Friend, the longer we aspire to the things of this world, the more deeply we're gripped by our sense of self-entitlement, the more joy will elude us, because surrender is the gateway to joy. "Blessed are the poor in spirit, for theirs is the kingdom of God." Ah, that's his word, fresh for you today.
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2: 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I will say of the Lord, He is my refuge and my fortress, my God. On Him I lean and rely, and in Him I confidently trust.
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Yeah, don't talk down to me, that's not gonna work now. Packed all my clothes and I moved out. I don't even wanna go to your house. Every time I sit on that couch, I feel like you lecture me. Eventually, I bet that we could've made this work and probably would've figured things out. But I guess I'm a letdown, but it's cool, I checked out. Oh, you wanna be friends now? Okay, let's put my fake face on and pretend now. Sit around and talk about the good times. That didn't even happen. I mean, why are you laughing? Must've missed that joke, let me see if I can find a reaction. No, but at least you're happy.

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1: Hi, it's Tim from Momentum. What if we find ourselves infatuated with someone other than our partner? Now, this is a little sensitive, but it does happen. So let's talk about it. The reality is that these infatuations can come completely out of the blue. Sometimes someone comes into our world and they captivate us by the way they look, the way they are, the way they talk, or their outlook on life. This is often how we end up finding our future husband or wife. But if this has happened with someone who isn't our partner or is someone else's partner, the truth is it's just inappropriate. So be disciplined about the situations you put yourself into and find someone who you can be open with about your feelings towards this particular person. Someone who can keep you accountable as you journey through this season. It could be just what you need to stop you blowing up your life and hurting yourself and those you love in the process.
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0: You hear that? 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

Over the last four more decades, there's been great music from Christian artists on vinyl, cassette and CD. 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

Hi, this is Mark from Momentum Canberra Church. In Haggai chapter 2, verse 19, it reads, "Is the seed still in the barn? As yet the vine, the fig tree, the pomegranate and the olive tree have not yielded fruit. And from this day I will bless you. A season of fruitfulness and harvest is coming. From this day I will bless you, says the Lord." I've called this devotional Surrendered and Surrounded. Surrendered to your ways, surrounded by your grace. It's like a prayer. And I remember at a youth camp saying our goodbyes to one of our key players of the camp and leaders. And I shared a prophetic word for this young guy. And I saw, that's a little bit strange, but I saw a large watermelon filled with black seeds. And this watermelon had all of the potential for multiplication, but needed to be cut open or broken up to release its seed. You know, the brokenness of life is still found in the ways of God and is necessary in the Christian life. You know, the steady and precise dealings of God will move deeply and open our hearts to access the seed. And these multiplied seeds have potential and need to be scattered abroad in many fertile fields to produce an abundant harvest. Multiplication and fruit is produced because of seed in us that is sown. Seeds of generosity, seeds of His Word, acts of faith, and seeds of unconditional love and kindness, likened to our hearts that are willing to be open and surrendered, will release precious seeds that surrendered, and it releases the grace of God, surrounded by His grace. Sometimes we, you know, may be in pain, or, you know, it may seem like an invasion upon our hearts or an incision that cuts through to get to the heart of the matter. But it's imperative to happen for the eternal issues and the purposes of God to be outworked. It's necessary. It is the way of God. Surrendered to your ways, surrounded by your grace. You know, God is looking for those who will embrace their cross as Christ did His and carry it along their Golgotha way. In John chapter 12, verse 24-26, Jesus said, "Most assuredly, or truly, truly, I say to you, unless a grain of wheat falls into the ground and dies, it remains alone. And if it dies, it produces much fruit." This is an undeniable principle of God. Seeds need to die and then be sown, then planted, and are guaranteed to produce fruit. And this is a joy and reward beyond what we could ever manufacture or imagine, and much, much more. Is there seed still in the barn, your storehouse? God says, "But from this day I will bless you," says the Lord. When we are surrendered to His ways, we are surrounded by His grace. May God bless you.

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1: One way. 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

Hey, it's Jamin, your 1 minute coach. One of the key patterns of successful entrepreneurs I've learned from Glenn Carlson from Dent Global is that they start their day focused on gratitude, progress, and optimism. They lead into the day with these great questions. What am I incredibly grateful for in my life right now? What wins, big or small, can I notice and celebrate as evidence of real progress? What am I optimistic about for the future? What projects, ideas, plans, or goals am I excited about? With our inbuilt negativity bias, it is still so much easier to focus on lack, failure, disappointment, which means asking a very different set of questions. What's not right? 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One path leads to life and growth, the other to death and decay. The cool thing is that focus is not chosen for us. It's one of the wonderful things we get to make a decision about every day. A simple shift in focus, and therefore the quality of the questions you are asking yourself, has massive power to change almost every area of your life. For more information, go to oneminutecoach.com.au.

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1: 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Keep it right here. I was down.

0: happens when the perfect life you've built for yourself falls apart?
1: It just all fell into this great big crumbling mess, including my faith at that stage, because I felt God was letting me down. So everything's falling apart, and there were weeks and months of sobbing.
0: So how do you get through a time of such hurt and brokenness?
1: It was in my moment of absolute destruction and brokenness and vulnerability, I can feel God there with me. He always was, but I could really feel it there in my brokenness because that barrier was gone. I was ready to receive His love and grace. But I had a real sense that this needed almost to happen for me to start paying attention to God and His love.
0: Even when every part of life seems to be falling apart, there is hope. 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
1: I was driving from the Gold Coast to Sydney with some mates, and when we were halfway there, my bomb of a car made a massive clunk and started shaking. We made it to the nearest servo, and when we finally pulled over, the car completely died. We had to be in Sydney by morning to start university, so we wrote Sydney on the back of a boogie board and literally began to pray. Within 15 minutes, some dude pulled over with four empty seats in his car and offered to drive us to Sydney. We were shocked at how quickly God answered our prayer. You might think whatever, but the reality is answers to prayer have happened all throughout my life, some small and insignificant and some massive and life-impacting. God says that if you reach out to him, you will find him. So what are you waiting for? Reach out to Jesus today.
0: To receive GNU's unlimited daily devotional email, visit goodnewsunlimited.com.

This Sunday night from 7, join Clayton Bielan as we journey towards understanding. Together, we'll bridge the gap between questions and answers, doubt and faith, curiosity and clarity. Tune in and hear from an array of guests, including philosophers, pastors, authors, artists, and humanitarians. It's not about having all the answers. It's about starting the conversation.

0: Hey, jump in. We're all heading for Dave's place, right? Hey, man, don't expect me to rush. After what happened to my younger brother, I'm now Canberra's least speedy driver. I always think about that lady whose car he hit. I mean, he does too, every day. So now I look at the people in the car next to me and think, that's someone's younger brother, or sister, or mum, or dad. You know, we're all in this together, ACT drivers, so let's respect each other and keep each other safe. 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

I never knew what life really was. My man came over there. We just making conversations, talking about life and what it really is, knowing now that freedom is found in

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That was a classic one from Kirk Whalum, You Are Everything, from his Gospel According to Jazz Chapter 3 album. You're listening to One Way FM, it's All That Jazz and Blues. I'm Neville and I'll be with you this evening playing some jazz and blues right through until midnight. It was a nice day today, sunshine was out and it got to around 20 degrees in Canberra. Tonight it should drop to an overnight minimum of 7. And tomorrow they're talking about a shower or two and 19, but not very much rain. Then on Monday, showers, 17 degrees. Tuesday, showers easing, 17. Wednesday, mostly sunny and 17. I've got some good music coming up for you in this hour. First, I've got music from Archie Rod Jr., a couple of tracks from him. Huge Groove, Player A, Pat Coyle, Ben Tankard. Right now, here's Norman Brown, an excellent guitarist, and this one is called Back At You.

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You're listening to One Way FM 91.9, 94.3 and digital. I'm Neville, bringing you all that jazz and blues. Next is Pat Coyle. This one's called Chelsea's Dream.

That was Please Mr. Groove from Huge Groove. You're listening to One Way FM. And from our community notice board, the National Day of Prayer, Canberra Ecumenical Service is coming up on Sunday the 24th of May, which is Pentecost Sunday. And it's going to be held at Youth with a Mission at Watson, just off the Federal Highway. So Pentecost Sunday, the 24th of May, there's much to be praying for at the moment, both domestically and internationally, for Australia and other nations to turn back to God. The theme this year is consecration. Joshua told the people, consecrate yourselves, for tomorrow the Lord will do great things among you. That's from Joshua chapter 3. So it's going to be exciting to gather together with other Christians in Canberra and pray for our nation on Pentecost Sunday. You will be joining in with many other churches from around Australia to pray for our nation. So Sunday the 24th of May from 3 p.m. till 6 p.m. at Youth with a Mission. Next is Archerod Jr. This one is called Eurogroove.

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2: 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And if I were you, I'd turn it up.

That was player A, Sand Dollar in My Suitcase. You're listening to All That Jazz and Blues. I'm Neville. It's always good to celebrate things in our world that God's created. And coming up this next week, the 20th of May, is World Bee Day. And it's a day set aside to celebrate bees. And World Bee Day raises awareness of the essential role that bees and other pollinators play in keeping people and the planet healthy. So you can find the World Bee Day website and find lots of resources there, things that you can grab that you can use to celebrate World Bee Day. There's a whole lot of resources there you can click on. So lots of interesting pictures of bees there. We've been noticing the bees in our garden at home. They just love getting in the flowers, and especially our rosemary bushes. They just keep really mobbing those flowers. They just love it. What a wonderful creation, seeing those little critters getting in the flowers and pollinating them.

That was Hugh Davidson, My Guitar. You're listening to All That Jazz and Blues here on One Way FM. My next track is from Art Sherrod Jr. and he learnt the saxophone at a young age, and he attended the US Naval Academy one point in his life, and then once he left that, he started playing the saxophone again, influenced by the likes of David Sanborn, Kirk Whalum, Gerald Albright, and other notable people. So he's a really good saxophonist, and this is a track called Rhythm of Life.

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Maniciosa, Tears of Mercy, and Denny is a experienced guitarist. You're listening to All That Jazz and Blues here on One Way FM. I'm Neville with you this evening. Let's have a look at the current weather forecast for Canberra. Tomorrow it should start off with a minimum of 7 degrees and they're predicting a shower or two, but not very much rain. It'll get to around 19 degrees. Then on Monday, showers and 17. Tuesday, showers easing 17. Then Wednesday, mostly sunny 17. Some music coming up in this hour from Kirk Whalum, Mary Lou Williams, Transit Jazz, David Sloan. Right now, here's Jim Adkins. This one's called The Secret Place.

That was Quamon Fowler with In A Love So True. And moving from a saxophonist to a guitarist, here's David Sloan with Since We Ended As Friends.

Hi, this is Mark from Momentum Canberra. The Apostle Paul had once found himself being interrogated by the Roman authorities concerning his citizenship and his activities, and he was also questioned about his identity and his nationality. So we read in Acts chapter 22, verses 27 and 28, "Then the Roman commander came and said to Paul, 'Tell me, are you a Roman?' Paul answered, 'Yes.' Then the commander said to him, 'Well, with a large sum of money I've obtained my citizenship.' And Paul said, 'But I was born a citizen.'" Now this whole question of citizenship and how we obtain it is one that we have to answer. In Paul's day, you could become a Roman a number of ways. You could obtain it with money or possess it through heritage. Now in our Christian lives, we cannot earn or buy our way to heaven. That is man's effort and man's way. God's way is freely given to us. That's spiritual rebirth. That's called regeneration or new life. It can only come through the agency of grace. There's no cost, no effort from us involved here. Now, Paul knew he was a Roman, and that brought him great protection on his life. And when we hear the persuasive voices in relation to who we are, voices and thoughts and imaginations that seek to undermine or unsettle us, we can learn from the Apostle Paul's experience concerning identity. When we find ourselves challenged, you can say to your persecutors or your accusers, "I didn't buy my way or bribe my way or gain my identity illegally. I received it freely by God's grace through Jesus Christ." See, we are born again into this privileged position by God's Spirit. It's God's doing, not man's doing. Our identity is not purchased or traded to be bought or sold. We can have a testimony like the Apostle Paul. "I was born a citizen. I have received this new life and this new identity because it has been graciously given to me in Christ." Wow. Let's pray. Lord, thank you for my identity in Christ, and help me to remember that even in my difficult situations, I can declare I am born again, a citizen of heaven. I am numbered with the people of God, truly identified as one of Christ's followers because of my spiritual birth. Amen. Thanks for listening.

For over 21 years, Capital Healing Rooms has been ministering healing in the name of Jesus to the ill and injured in a safe and compassionate environment. The ministry is gentle, confidential, and they have witnessed hundreds of healings to body, mind, and spirit. There is no

Mary Lou Williams, Sorry with a Fringe on Top. You're listening to All That Jazz and Blues here on 1YFM. Mary Lou Williams was a famous pianist, jazz pianist, arranger and composer. She wrote hundreds of compositions and recorded more than 100 records in 78s, 45s and LPs. She wrote and arranged music for Duke Ellington and Benny Goodman, and was a friend, mentor and teacher to people like Thelonious Monk, Charlie Parker, Miles Davis, just to name a few. But so I hope you enjoyed that work from Mary Lou Williams. My next track is from one of my favourite artists, Kirk Whalum, and this one's called Can't Stay Blue.

That was Ben Tankard with Still Here. You're listening to One Way FM. I'm Neville. And next is Archer Rod Jr. This one's called You Remind Me.

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0: beats now. No more turntable. Boy, if the DJ's up there, he's not really doing nothing. You know, he's just scratching over the DAC. And basically what we do is press up instrumental tracks to everything we do. Because when rap started with what they did was, which was so ingenious, was to create a whole form of urban style music from just two turntables and two records and a microphone.
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0: And that is how you kick off an episode of Definition. That was MC Imprint. Never heard of him, bro. Where did you find this guy?
1: I cannot divulge my secrets. But yeah, first time we've played MC Imprint. Tough. In fact, I was so impressed with the EP, Detour EP. Going to play two tracks from that tonight.
0: All right, that was Always featuring Tori XO.
1: Maybe.
0: Let's go with that.
1: Tor XO doesn't Tor sound XO. Right. And that's always as in two words, always.
0: Always. I like that.
1: Words.
0: I like that.
1: Definition Radio, Oaks and Jabs are back for another month, our monthly deposit into your spiritual.
0: You can tell the guy works
1: account.
0: In finance, right? Our monthly deposit, and it will earn interest.
1: We are here to bless. Yes, and we hope we do earn interest. But I must admit, Jabs, we try hard. We try hard every month.
0: That's why they call us tryhards.
1: We try.
0: Isn't that why they call us tryhards?
1: We do our best, man. K-Man does his best. Shout out. We try.
0: But
1: I do feel like sometimes, and in particular at this point, we have neglected a particular sector of the audience.
0: Us? Surely not us.
1: I mean, it wasn't deliberate, but I think we have neglected them, and we need to bring something for them.
0: What shall we bring them?
1: We've neglected those who love hip-hop tracks with more cowbell.
0: Oh.
1: Don't you think?
0: That's a niche audience. But if you think we need to serve them, then let's serve.

0: That was DJ 19 on the cuts, but that track was Steadfast with Locked In 2.0, featuring Stephen and Levi. Haven't heard from him in a while. Manchild from Mars Hill, haven't heard from him in a long time. And Russ Shanks,
1: where's he been?
0: Huh? I don't know. Shanks a lamb.
1: Good to see that Russ Shanks is back. And look, I mean, was there enough cowbell?
0: There was
1: cowbell.
0: I think it was very tastefully done.
1: You can always do with a little bit more.
0: You can overdo it.
1: Steadfast.
0: We don't want to overdo it. Steadfast.
1: Please bring some more.
0: The album's called Evangelion, which means the gospel. But anyway, check it out. Honestly, I recently discovered this one as well, or this artist as well, because from last year. But killer album, man. Killer album. Speaking of albums.
1: Killer albums.
0: Braille and YP, aka Young Paul, did Sober Minded, but now they've done the deluxe edition. I am a fan of the deluxe editions because you get extra tracks, remixes and stuff.
1: Can't you just put those extra tracks on the next thing? Can't you do another thing? Why do you have to re-release it again?
0: I think it's... I don't know. But I'm glad they did it.
1: Yeah, well, all I know is I'm glad to get more Braille and YP because this Quiet on the Set is a banger.
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1: Yeah. Yeah, I already know who it is.
2: It's your words.
1: Look, mind running marathons, laced with despair, sirens in my cortex, panic.

0: Automatic peace.
1: Peace automatic even.
0: Yeah, automatic here.
1: True Words is the name of the artist. True Words is not what he just said, because I have no idea what he just said.
0: Onomatopoeia. Isn't that something you say that sounds like what you... I don't know, man.
1: I'm lost, bro. But it's
0: whatever
1: right.
0: I'm saying is not True Words.
1: It's not. That's
0: it's
1: right.
0: Just me just riffing.
1: That's another... That's a single released recently by True Words. Love his style as well.
0: Great track, man. The songs that I've selected for this episode so far are amazing.
1: Amazing.
0: Right?
1: It's excellent selections.
0: Excellent
1: selections.
0: That's why they call me Excellent Selector.
1: Or Excellex. Excellex for short. 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
0: Around the country, around the world.
1: That you might be listening to.
0: Around the world?
1: Other partner stations, some overseas, yes.
0: Amazing.
1: Of course, you can listen on the website and on the podcast. Maybe you're listening weeks after we've done the show, but hey, it's got some staying power, mate.
0: Yeah.
1: This next track, Derek Minor. Great one. Feel good. It's called Up.
0: Up.
1: It's a boom bap feel.
0: Best place to be, right?
1: Better than down, that's for sure.
0: Better than down.

0: No matter what happens, I look to the sky and thank God for another day. The money that we make, it can't replace faith and hope and love. That's what makes life worth being awake.
1: Definition.
2: I think it's time for me to go to work again. But I'm struggling with this concept. Is it worth it? Let's skip the

0: man. 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Cut new shit. Man, cut new shit. I don't like it, man. Cut new shit. New shit. New shit.
1: New scene. Cut new scene. Cut new scene. 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
2: Love that. Love that.
1: Trutha and Creed Caldwell. How good were those drums changing up?
2: Oh, man.
1: A couple of times, then at the end there, man.
2: Ooh. They're spoiling us, aren't they? They're spoiling us, Trutha and Creed Caldwell.
1: We have had some bangers already today.
2: Oh, look. Man. Now this next song.
1: Syntax are terrific.
2: And Sir kidding? Chamberlain. Chamberlain?
1: Sir Chamberlain? Chamberlain sounds cooler.
2: Chamberlain
1: definitely sounds cooler.
2: And the name of the song is Bars Maxing. And I don't know if you realize what that's referring to. So there's a thing. I've only just figured this out, right? Apparently, if people are going too hard in trying to worry about how they look, their looks maxing. Okay? And I heard the other day, a mate was telling me a story about... So obviously this song's talking about bars maxing, like he's just maxing out his bars, right? Rhyming and stuff. My mate was talking about
1: gym stuff.
2: At a skate park, this dad was trying to fight these kids or something, and they were telling him, they were going, man, come on, you're jester maxing. Like he's just like clowning, he's just mucking around, like he's just kidding himself to want to fight kids. Jester maxing, and I've just been giggling about it ever since.
1: I don't usually get into the young people's vernacular, but that's funny.
2: It's so funny. You're jester maxing.
1: I'm gonna say, isn't it? On your kids. I thought it was a gym thing because the cover's got him.
2: Well, I think there's some gym references in here. There's like gym maxing is like when you're going hard at the gym or you yeah.

0: place our hand upon every grip. And so let us not be misled or misinformed. Yes, there will be a crown. There will be a time of comfort and pleasure. But the call now is to carry our cross.
1: So after significant research, I've figured out there is other kind of maxing. Not just looks maxing and gesture maxing, but sleep maxing is optimizing sleep. Work maxing is career enhancement. And even nothing maxing is intentional rest. Wow. What kind of maxing are we doing? Pod maxing.
2: Pod maxing? 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
1: Rap maxing.
2: Rap maxing. Joke maxing. Gesture maxing. Hijack maxing outros. I wish I could do some sleep maxing.
1: Oh, yeah. Always.
2: That would be nice. That would be
1: what
2: nice.
1: A luxury that would be.
2: So yeah. This whole maxing thing is kind of taken a big chunk of the episode here that we're talking about. But anyway, we should announce that after that track was Cross Before the Crown, Cy Knightley from London, a very serious and very, evangelistic track.
1: Yes.
2: And then you just come back and talk about maxing.
1: Well, sorry.
2: This is some gospel maxing.
1: Yes, Christ gospel maxing. Yeah. Christ maxing.
2: Bible maxing. Reading
1: faith,
2: your Bible.
1: Faith maxing.
2: Prayer maxing. Prayer maxing.
1: Pray maxing.
2: Prayer max. Bless maxing. Just bless people. All
1: God
2: the time.
1: Maxing.
2: Get out there and bless max everyone. Why not? All right, here. Paradox and DJ Sean P. Paradox continually just putting out some great stuff. With Liz Vice on the vocals, this track is called Father.
1: Father.
2: 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Shout out to my bro Sid, who just had his 50th birthday. He had that little shout out there in the middle, mate.
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0: Hey, what's up, everybody? It is your man, the Mighty Motion Plus, and you are tuned in to Definition Radio, where it is always dope down under.
1: Yeah. Yo, Mo P, man. It's one special.

0: Refuse 2.0.
1: A lot of 2.0s going on tonight.
0: Well, two 2.0s.
1: Yeah, two 2.0s. That's 4.0. Quick maths.
0: Math Max.
1: Okay, now how do we spell this guy's name?
0: That's Mill.
1: Mill, okay.
0: With Motion Plus and Caboose, featuring Alyssa Jane on the vocals there. It's Motion Plus's track. He did Refuse and then Refuse 2.0.
1: Okay.
0: Great track though. Nice vibe, melody.
1: He has a right to Refuse 2.0.
0: Yeah.
1: After doing Refuse.
0: Yeah.
1: Yes.
0: Or 2.0, or sometimes they call it the remix, where they do the same track but just add other MCs.
1: Yeah.
0: I've seen a few of those going around.
1: You know, they're rappers. They can do whatever they want.
0: Mate.
1: Yeah. Artists.
0: I am not going to argue.
1: Artistic expression.
0: I will say, freedom. Really enjoyed that beat. And Paradox and Sean P. We've had some great beats.
1: Yeah, very good beats.
0: In this episode.
1: Makes you want to rap, doesn't it? Make you want
0: to
1: rap?
0: It makes me want to give a shout out to producers at least. Like, we make dope beats and some release beat tapes, which is just beats.
1: Yeah.
0: So we've got some coming up for you now from Niku Beats and Taylor Ma from Polished Arrow. And also DJ Sean P's done a beat tape called Focus Group. And we were thinking, we're just going to play some beats. If you feel like freestyling while you're listening to Definition Radio, why not?
1: Why not? Why not have it a go?
0: If you're in the car, if you're in the shower, if you're on the train, whatever, just go flow from the brain. Freestyle.
1: Was that a freestyle?
0: Why don't we try it a little bit? We'll start you off.
1: You know what? Check. Us trying it would encourage others to, because they'll hear it and go, well, I could at least do that good.
0: All right. You want to go first or you want me to go first?
1: I'll try. Go. I do that good. I get on Definition because that's my hood. We get around the country on the radio or podcast, man. You ain't gonna play me though, but if you did, I would appreciate it. And Oaks have gone right, and yeah, he had made it. Yeah, he has made it. Yes, he never faded. Yes, he's ungraded. Yes, he's not cheese, but if he was, then I guess he would do it with ease. He would melt on the cheesy bread and

0: beat. Hey, but it's alright, it's not deranged, we're just rhyming from the brain. But it's your turn now to maintain, so here we go. When the beat changes, you know it's your time to start. Yes, yes.
1: Rhyme so this ain't our beat. This is their beat. This is their beat. We're gonna leave the space.
0: Yeah, we weren't supposed to rhyme in that whole other
1: at
0: beat.
1: Home, but you know, once you start rhyming, once you start rap maxing.
0: Rap maxing. Freestyle max. Give it a go. We'll be back soon. Come on. 1, 2, 10, 3, and 4. It.

0: How'd you go, listener, with your freestyles?
1: I bet you rap maxed out.
0: Rap maxed. That was Niku Beats, Concrete Chronicles from the Ill Essentials Volume 1 beat tape. It was Accept Joy, DJ Sean P from the Focal Screw beat tape. And Boptimus Prime here.
1: Boptimus
0: Taylor Ma for your commute part 2 beat tape. Man, if you need some good beats to freestyle to or just listen to, go with those. But let's get into another MC Imprint track.

0: MC Imprint, another banger with It Ain't Over Yet. However,
1: the song's over though, so that's a bit ironic.
0: The song's over and we're basically over.
1: Yeah, it's time for us to go. Hey, yeah. I want to send a shout out for the Love Hip Hop. Hit us up on the Insta. Been chatting a little bit. And funnily enough, he was listening to The Definition. Heard a track with DJ Aslan on it. Looked
0: we
1: up.
0: Played that. Played it.
1: Actually, it might have been K-Man that played it, but we, yeah.
0: Okay.
1: Looked him up, realises Aslan's living in the same state as him, invited him out to do a show with Motion Plus and C4 Crotona and some other guys.
0: Connected.
1: Awesome. Awesome.
0: Connected
1: that, that just happened on the weekend, so big shout out to For The Love Hip Hop. What up? Down in Kansas.
0: Good stuff. And we connected a few people over the years. I mean, Aslan, we know from him coming out. Uprock?
1: Yeah. 2015. We've had a great chance to connect with a whole bunch of people through Uprock, which is put on by Crosswords, which is now approaching. We're having the 20th anniversary this month. We've been involved with it for a long time. Maybe
0: wild.
1: Not as much as we used to be, but still, it's been a crazy ride. This, I mean, thinking about this, because this next track coming up, Caboose, is called Stages, Stages in Life.
0: Mm.
1: When we started doing podcasting, like back in KW10 days.
0: Yeah. Well, when was that? What year was that? Because you were bugging me about that for years before we actually did it.
1: First one we did, I think, was 2013. You know, I just got married. We, you know, didn't you didn't have kids yet, did you? No, 2013.
0: Nah, obviously.
1: No. And then we lived.
0: We were doing amazing things before we, you know, did the most amazing thing.
1: We
0: right?
1: lived in a different place. You lived in a different place.
0: Yeah.
1: Man, so much has happened.
0: Yeah.
1: And we're still here.
0: Still.
1: Not for much longer on this episode, but in general.
0: Yeah, in general. And we'll be back next month, so don't fret.
1: Stages. Enjoy your stages in life, eh?
0: Absolutely. You got to enjoy every stage because you blink and it's gone.
1: Caboose.
0: It's Definition. Peace.

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1: When I was in year 8, I had an exam I didn't want to go to, and I was thinking of every possible excuse I could use to get out of it. Then at lunchtime, I was playing soccer, and as I jumped up to headbutt the ball, someone took my legs out, and I ended up landing on my wrist, and it snapped. The good news was I missed the exam, but I ended up breaking my wrist. It was a win-lose situation. God promises you that His blessings come without any pain attached. That's because Jesus has already paid the price for your sins at the cross, so that you can be completely forgiven and also set up to receive all of God's blessings. And when God blesses you, it's always win-win. Why not thank Jesus and receive all that He's done for you today?
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0: has a story. When Nathan was 19, he was sentenced to 5 years jail for armed robbery. At age five, he lost his mother in shocking circumstances. He was left in the care of his stepfather, a violent alcoholic. He left home at 13 for a life of drugs, alcohol, serious assaults, and crime. At 24, Nathan was sentenced again and jailed for 12 counts of armed robbery. When he got out, he had two children with his partner, but he was always high or drunk. He couch surfed and ended up in rehab. But his partner and children never gave up on him. He said God had given him the things he needed to survive his past and motivate him to change his future. Above all, God gave him life, and it was time to stop wasting such a precious gift.
1: And I am redeemed.
0: Message from the Salvation.

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0: This is a four-door sedan. It's 9 years old and is made of steel and glass. This is Jim Rasmussen.
1: G'day.
0: He's 59 years old and is made of skin and bone. 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

0: I made it to the shops the other day at 2 minutes before closing time. They're asking people to go to the registers, so I bolted around the aisles, picking up anything I had on my list and anything else I could find as well. I knew my time was short. I had to make some split-second decisions. I had my daughter with me, and when we made it to the checkout, she was freaking out because she thought we'd get locked up all night. I explained to her that we would pay for our stuff and they'd let us out. We had two different perspectives. I was in a rush to get as much as I could in my short time. She thought we were in a rush because we were doomed to supermarket imprisonment if we didn't make it to the doors in time. I think we can have different perspectives about our days on Earth too. Some people want to make the most of their time and be effective on this Earth. Others may be crippled with fear and have the wrong perspective about our time on Earth. Doctors tell us that 10 out of 10 people die. We'll all face our Creator one day, and we've got to make sure we're ready. And we need to do what God has called us to do. I love what the Bible says about this. In 2 Timothy 4 verse 5 it says, "Keep your head in all situations. Endure hardship. Do the work of an evangelist. Discharge all the duties of your ministry. No matter what comes your way, let's do what God's called us to do. Let's be prepared and let's keep eternity and heaven in mind in all that we do." I'm Matt Prater. For more, go to historymakers.tv.
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glad. 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Clouds and thick darkness surround him. Righteousness and justice are the foundation of his throne. Fire goes before him and consumes his foes on every side. His lightning lights up the world. The earth sees and trembles. The mountains melt like wax before the Lord. Before the Lord of all the earth, the heavens proclaim his righteousness, and

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0: What does it look like to have faith through the everyday moments of life?
1: God works through even just the ordinary, even the plain conversation or a listening ear from someone beside you. And he shows up in those ways, whether we realise it or not. I think a lot of it is just about being real. We live in such a world that we think we have to pretend to be this, that or the other. Or we have to manufacture things, or we have to be this or happy or whatever it might be. And I think the first step, it's being real with ourselves. Whatever question or whatever's on our heart, we don't have to pretend with God because God already knows. And he's not going to think less of you because he just loves you. God's heart breaks when your heart breaks. He rejoices when you rejoice. And I think that's the wonderful thing of actually being a person and being in God.
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0: When it comes to selling a home, it can be tempting to want to sell it without an agent, obviously because it's going to save you some money. I'm Greg Amos with a home truth about selling your home privately. If you have the experience and the resources, do it, but it could still end up costing you more. Because generally, estate agents have experience in providing a realistic property value based on access to recent sales, helping decide the best sales strategy, suggesting ways to maximise presentation without spending a fortune, preparing a professional advertising schedule designed to attract the most buyers, following up buyers from open homes and other sources, and accessing potential buyers from their company database. But the real value of a good agent will show when it comes to negotiating with the buyer.
1: Negotiating is important, but what are the advantages for a seller if an agent does it?
0: Apart from the fact that most buyers feel more comfortable and open negotiating with a third party, a good agent will consciously and honestly seek to get the best possible sales price. It's at this critical point of negotiating that can actually save you more money using an agent than doing it yourself.
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0: Someone might ask, how can you believe in God when there isn't a single shred of evidence? How can you take that leap of faith? But on the contrary, the Bible tells us that the heavens are telling of the glory of God, and their expanse is declaring the work of His hands. And since the creation of the world, His invisible attributes, His eternal power and divine nature have been clearly seen, being understood through what has been made, so that they are without excuse. And perhaps sternly, the Bible tells us that the fool has said in his heart, there is no God. So the Bible tells us that the evidence for God is everywhere, and it's overwhelming, if we just open our eyes to see it. There are many highly qualified scientists today who believe that the Bible's account of creation is true, and that the observable scientific evidence testifies to its accuracy.
1: To find out more from Creation Ministries International, visit our website, creation.com.
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3: There ain't no grave can hold my body down. There ain't no grave can hold my body down. When I hear that trumpet sound, I'm gonna rise right out of the ground. Ain't no grave can hold my body down. Well, look way down the river, and what do you think I see? I see a band of angels, and they're coming after me. Ain't no grave can hold my body down. There ain't no grave can hold my body down. Well, look down yonder, Gabriel. Put your feet on the land and see. But Gabriel, don't you blow your trumpet till you hear from me. There ain't no grave can hold my body down. Ain't no grave can hold my body down.

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Tonight from 7, join Clayton Bielan as we journey towards understanding. Together, we'll bridge the gap between questions and answers, doubt and faith, curiosity and clarity. Tune in and hear from an array of guests, including philosophers, pastors, authors, artists, and humanitarians. It's not about having all the

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1: Prayer really does work. Every day, anyway, every moment. When we call on the name of Jesus and we pray, our life will never be the same again. You're listening to Prayer Works with Dr. Hilary Moroney from the Canberra House of Prayer, a biblical discussion about how Jesus lives and prays and how we join him.
2: Hello, this is Hilary with Prayer Works, and we're going to be looking at a very special piece of scripture. It's got the keys for a well-lived life. And we're going through this process of preparing for Pentecost. And we're thinking about, well, what would the disciples and the apostles be going through when they were walking those 40 days with Jesus after he had been resurrected and ascended into heaven, and the cross had all the horrors and the grief and the shock about that, and then he'd poured his blood on the mercy seat of heaven, and he was then coming back in his resurrected body to speak to his disciples about the kingdom of God for 40 days. Can you imagine that? A 40-day boot camp. What would they have been talking about? What would he have been saying? Do you think it's possible he was taking them through some of their sagas and saying, how about we look about this situation from this perspective? And this is how my kingdom works. And you know, I want to tell you very briefly a bit of a funny situation we've had with our washing machines and laundry at the House of Prayer. And it's been really quite frustrating. And there has been this situation that the drain pipe of all the water for the washing machine emptying has been blocked. And a number of people have kindly looked at it and they couldn't work out what it could be. I put Drano down. The water seemed to be coming through and going out through the outside pipe, and just nobody could work out what it was. And so there were all these towels all over the floor. And anyway, you don't need to know the details, but it was just a mess. And I was getting a bit frustrated inside. I thought, Lord, please, it must be very simple. Your solutions are very simple. And a precious brother came to the House of Prayer. He said, let me have a look. So he got down there on his knees and he got the top of the drain open. And, you know, he said, I'm just going to stick my arm down here. And I thought, well, okay. And he pulled out this sort of plastic sleeve type thing that was completely deteriorated and turned over at the end, and none of the water had been going through. Now, how did that even get put in there? I don't know. Why did it suddenly decide to collapse and get all crumpled up? I don't know. But you know what? Well, there was a great rejoicing and we praised the Lord when he pulled it out. And you know, there's a big lesson in this. I believe we prayed and he was anointed. He went down on his knees. He put his arm in there. He got this thing and he pulled it out. And he thought, you know what? I think I'll just go back and see if there's anything else. And this was more his flesh thinking. You know what? He put his arm down there and his arm got stuck. It was like, uh-oh, this was not good. And we were praying and praying and praying. And he released it to the Lord. And he said, I'm sorry, Lord. I'm sorry. Just teach me to be radically obedient. And you know what? Suddenly he felt his elbow joint sort of just get loosened. And he could pull his arm out. And I say, thank you, Jesus. He's not still lying there with his arm stuck down the pipe. Anyway, so the reality is God has his ways and times. Another situation was the other main washing machine wasn't washing properly. So I wasn't using that anymore. I was just using the small one. And I thought, we don't have the finance to pay huge thousands of dollars to get a commercial washing machine. And I was suddenly received a phone call. And this dear brother said, hey, I've got one that I've reconditioned and you can have it for a very low price. And I thought, praise the Lord. He said, can I come round and fit it right now? I said, certainly. So he literally came, and within an hour, we had a new, beautifully functioning, reconditioned commercial washing machine. And I say, thank you, Jesus. Big praise point. How can we have lots of people living at the House of Prayer if we can't do the washing? So there are many practical things in life, but there are many spiritual things in life as well. And I've been saying, Father, what is the blockage? What's the blockage for the drain? What's the blockage? Why is this other washing machine that seemed to have been working perfectly well suddenly, you know, gone on the blink. And I'm just a practical person. And the Lord took me to his word. And, you know, I was into plungers. I have a water plunger and I kept going on plunging this thing. And it was so funny. I opened my Bible at Jeremiah 17 and I misread this word that talked about plundering wealth. And I thought it talked about a plunger. And the Lord said, go further down the page. I said, okay. And he said, start at verse 5. Thus says the Lord God. And beloved, hear me. I'm not speaking this as a negative. I'm just saying this is the reality of the two kingdoms. We live in this world, and the Lord Jesus said his kingdom is not of this world. And we know in this world there's decay, there are troubles, and we can put our hope in a person. We can put our hope in a washing machine brand. We can put our hope in money. We can put our hope in so many things, can't we? And we end up being deeply disappointed. But the Lord said, I want to teach you my way where you're going to be so mightily blessed and such a mighty blessing to other people. And it's vital, actually, I think we learn these principles. So he says here, cursed is the man who trusts in man. Well, we put our hope in a system, in a financial system, whatever, and makes flesh his strength, whose heart departs from the Lord. For he shall be like a shrub in the desert and shall not see good when it comes, but shall inhabit the parched places in the wilderness and in a salt land which is not inhabited. Wow. However, blessed is the man who trusts in the Lord, whose hope is in the Lord. For he shall be like a tree planted by the waters. This meant a lot to me because I've been messing around with a lot of water. He shall be like a tree planted by the waters, which spreads out its roots by the river. And it will not fear when heat comes, but its leaf will be green and will not be anxious in the year of drought, nor will cease from yielding fruit. Let's just press the pause button for a moment. We have two pictures, don't we, of a desert, a salt pan place. And I've just driven through from Canberra to Adelaide, and we actually drive through salt pan, flat, dry country. And it's quite shocking when you're used to a lovely garden city with lots of trees and the lake and water and flourishing plants. And my heart started to break for our farmers, who are at this present time trying to sow the seed for the next preparation to be able to sow the food to reap the harvest for us so we can all eat. So what is the problem? When we put our hope in man's methods, and I had a situation when dear Paul died and there were many well-meaning, loving people. I love them and I have forgiven. But there was this desperate thing. Well, what's going to happen to the Canberra House of Prayer? And they thought, Hillary's a widow now. She just can't do this alone. And we didn't factor in that Jesus is my husband. And Jesus actually is a very jealous and protective husband. He's not going to allow us to go into idolatry and not have the consequences, because he wants us to learn the lessons and we get out of it. We come back to him, we repent deeply, we receive his forgiveness and mercy, and then we start again. And that's been my pattern. That's been my experience. And I tell you what, it's been absolutely heart-wrenching. It's been really so difficult. And I felt for a long time I was stuck as this woman who was under a curse. And so many people who've been so faithful and coming, they suddenly stop coming to the house of prayer, and I just really had to hang on to Jesus. And I learned these lessons. I can't put my trust or hope in any person, any system, any organization. He taught me the hard way to put my hope and my trust in the Lord. And you know what? That when certain things he asked me to put in place, certain things he asked me to remove and let go of, when I gone through this journey of obedience, he then brought such blessing. People started to return. COVID had ended. It all coincided. And I just say, thank you, Jesus. Thank you. Thank you. We're still here. We're still praising the Lord. And you know what? Through it all, he said, praise me. Praise me. Let me heal your broken heart. And many of us got onto prayer Zooms. So the mission was continuing all over the world. In fact, it multiplied exponentially. And then I suddenly found myself in Jerusalem and God opened the door, money flowed in, and I just thought, Lord, you are so faithful. The question is, what are we going to do when we're in the desert place? Are we going to just give up? Are we going to start speaking negative? Or are we going to get deep into the Word of God, praising our beloved Lord, and coming into this place of gratitude and thankfulness and daring to hold on to the vision and trust that he will bring it forth in his way and time? And I am not saying, look at me, I did it really well. I'm saying, but by the grace of God, he alone knows where I'd be. And I'm still here and I say, thank you, Jesus, and for some very precious people. And actually one of the things that was so precious was being able to come and speak his word here in this radio station. And I'm forever grateful and I love the Lord and I love the people. And I say, Lord, thank you for teaching me to put my hope in you. Thank you for blessing me with the grace to trust you where you had to unpack a lot of my childhood distrust and unbelief. And you know, beloved, when the Holy Spirit comes and we're believing he's coming in great measure, one of the first things he deals with is the sin of unbelief within us. And I have to put my hand up. It's something I still get challenged by, but it's less and less, thank goodness. And the reality is we have to also face up to our own sense of self-righteousness. And we can blame other people, or we can feel they've treated us, you know, abominably or treacherously or betrayed us and all this stuff. And maybe they have. But the Lord is saying, I have forgiven you for so much. I need you to forgive them. This is when I started to really understand the Lord's Prayer. He had me in that for so long. You know where Jesus says, if you will forgive others their sins, whether it's your family, work colleagues, whatever it is, the government, he says, if you will forgive others their sins and their debts, what you feel they owe you. Then he said, I can forgive you all of yours and all that you owe me. I can let it go. And I already have at the cross, but you need to first forgive. And you know what? This is such a key in understanding the spiritual realm. I believe the enemy of our soul works to keep us in offense and misery and sorrow and in this desert place. As my people, Israel, were in the wilderness for 40 years because of their unbelief, their rebellion against God and their pride. And self-righteousness can often manifest as pride, can't it? And then the other sin that Jesus warned the disciples of when the Holy Spirit comes, he says that the issues of unbelief, righteousness and judgment. And we can have these bitter root judgments, bitter root expectations of the next bad thing that's going to happen, spewing out of our mouths, swirling in our hearts, and it keeps us so trapped in the darkness and the sorrow. And I thank the Lord for many precious brethren who've helped me through these hard times and the Word of God that's been a living double-edged sword separating between soul and spirit, between bone and marrow. And we can't help it. All through the Word is the same lesson over and over again. So if we come to that place to say, you know what, Lord, I let this whole thing go. I gave it all back to Jesus again. I said, Father, if my season's up and there's someone else far more capable than me, please bring them along and I'm willing to just hand it over. And you know, he doesn't talk to me when I talk to him about those sort of things. He doesn't want us to run away. He wants us to stay where he's planted us. And this is the blessing of from verse 7 to 8. Blessed is the man who trusts in the Lord, whose hope is in the Lord. He shall be like a tree planted by the waters, which spreads out its roots by the river. And you know, the Lord started to teach me, My first role was to host his presence. If I hosted his presence through worship, the word, communion, and a few Acts 2:42 dinners or small things that he opened the way to happen, and his presence was there, all other things would be given to us. And he's taught me not to fear. And when the darkness comes, when difficult times come, when the fuel situation happens, whatever's going on, maybe there'll be a scarcity of food, that we can trust him. And, you know, a beloved sister's just come into the station and with a great joy said that she didn't think she had enough money for breakfast because her income's coming in tomorrow. And she found that a $50 note had been put under her windscreen wiper in the car park. How good is Jesus? I just think he's awesome. Okay, we will not fear when heat comes, but its leaf, the tree, will be green. We're not going to allow anxiety to rob us and let those negative thoughts, because we're looking out and we're seeing drought and everything's brown and we can't see the water, because our roots are going deep down into the deep rivers of living water that Jesus said by the Holy Spirit will be indwelling our spirit man. And this is what we need to keep strong. And he said, if we were full of his Holy Spirit day by day, worshipping him, praising him, having communion, doing what they did in Acts, and we have a picture of the pattern in Acts 2:42 where the people gathered together, maybe just two or three. And Jesus promised, you remember, his disciples, any two or three of you come together in agreement, I'm in your midst. That's the way he presents himself. And he says, have communion, break the bread and drink from my cup. Remember me. Betroth yourselves again to me as my bride. I am your bridegroom. He says, you know what? Sit in my teaching. Speak together, share together, pray together. This beautiful unity that he brings. And we speak this into families, into dining room tables, into workplaces, the unity of the Spirit and the bond of peace. Thank you, Lord Jesus, and to not allow our hearts to get corrupted. And he says, you know what, as you fellowship together and you pray together, you will remain strong. You'll become bold. But the warning is, the heart is deceitful above all things and very desperately wicked. How can we even know it? And we can scheme things in our hearts and have areas that we have never allowed the Holy Spirit to deal with. And he's bringing them up for us at the moment. These are the weeds. These are the tares in our hearts. Let him search you. Because he says, I, the Lord, search the heart. I test the mind, even to give every man according to his ways, according to the fruit of his doings. And I pray that you can become so sensitive to the convicting of your Holy Spirit, Lord Jesus, and we can allow you. And this is what Jeremiah prayed for the people in verse 14 of Jeremiah 17. Heal me, O Lord, and I shall be healed. He had faith. Save me, and I shall be saved, for you are my praise. Now, beloved, this is what we've been talking about, praising God in the midst of all the troubles. When Jesus is our praise, we can come to him. We're putting him in first place. We're giving him glory and honor with the words of our lips, the meditations of our hearts. And we say, Lord, you know, my heart is broken. My heart is grieving. Heal me. Give me your mantle, your garment of praise. Give me your garment of righteousness. I've just messed up again. I'm so sorry. Give me your garment of salvation, that I trust you. You will carry me all the way through, even into eternal life, as you promised in Isaiah 46:3-4. Oh, Father, thank you that your salvation isn't just the moment we say yes, but it's actually your continual rescue of us, your defending of us. You're giving us freedom, preserving us from the avenger, delivering us, helping us. You are such a merciful, good, good shepherd. You come and save us every day. And that's what you asked us to pray. Deliver us from the evil one and lead us not into temptations to go the ways of the world or the quick fix. And to just keep declaring, for yours is the power, yours is the glory, your kingdom prevails forever and ever. Amen. And we say, thank you, Jesus. This is who you are, faithful and true. And we love you. Amen.
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2: Welcome to another part of the rich tapestry of Christian music through the ages. I'm David Webb. Today we hear from Peter Carney, who lives in Missigon, New South Wales. In 1993, Peter Carney released a compact disc called The Common Good. On it, Peter sings lead vocals with Helen Archer. Paul Ackland is on drums, Ray Brown on electric bass. Peter Carney also plays acoustic guitar and there's also a choir. The album was recorded at Abergeldy Studios in Missigon. From the Common Good album, this is The Common Good, which Peter Carney says he hopes summarises and celebrates the principles of Catholic social teaching. Peter Carney wrote this song for the Turning Point Conference in Adelaide in 1991, a conference organised for the centenary of Rerum Novarum, an encyclical issued by Pope Leo XIII in 1891. He discussed the relationships and mutual duty between labour and capital and the government and its citizens. You can read more on the Bandcamp app, that's Bandcamp, where Peter Carney's songs and the lyrics and the background to them can be found, as well as downloads of his songs. Here's Peter Carney and For the Common Good.

also from Peter Carney's 1993 CD, For the Common Good. Like the title track, that was written for the 1991 Turning Point Conference in Adelaide and was written together with another song, the song Behind the Songs, with the idea of involving conference participants in a big sing-along. That song we just heard was Still to Come, the New Creation, and was based on Romans chapter 8, verses 8 to 28. This is Tapestry, today portraying the songs of Peter Carney from Mittagong. The next song was released in 2020, and it's a previously unpublished song, inspired by the seemingly impossible teachings of Jesus and of Sir Francis of Assisi, who Peter Carney says came close to any person living to that teaching. This song is also known as the No Worries song. Don't worry about tomorrow.

from 2012, that was Gather Round This Table. An article by Tracy Edstein about Peter Carney, who wrote that and all the songs we're hearing today, starts with the question, is song a form of prayer? Peter Carney thinks so. Peter grew up in the Sydney suburb of Sanssouci in a staunchly Catholic family and now lives in the Southern Highlands of New South Wales. He became an unofficial dual citizen of Ireland when he married his Irish wife, Madge O'Brien. Peter was inspired by Father Ted Kennedy. Tracy Edstein says in her article that the peace and justice that the kingdom promises and which Peter Carney's songs embody have universal appeal. The next song comes from 2001 and is called The Bridge Song, On a Day Like This. Inspired by on the 28th of May, year 2000, when the Sydney Harbour Bridge was closed to traffic, so that about 250,000 people could walk across it in support of Reconciliation Day with Australia's Indigenous people. The march went for 6 hours and a plane flew over writing the single word, sorry.

From Canberra's One Way, this is Music Retrospective, this week featuring the songs of Peter Carney. We're going to hear now from Peter Carney's first studio album, Turn It All Around, Songs for Peace and Justice. It was released in 1984. The song is A Confession to Jesus, the Poor. And Peter says it's not an easy song to hear, and he finds it a hard song to sing, because as the pilgrim said to Sir Francis of Assisi, my heart is not so large, nor my mind so free. Sister Marie Grunk has a magazine called Bread and Wine, and she suggested to Peter that he should write something for that magazine based on some sayings of the early Roman Catholic Church fathers, who spoke of giving to those who need it, be it clothes or food. Here's Peter Carney with A Confession to Jesus the Poor.

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1: Every day we have to make choices, some good and some not so good, Jane. God talks about choices also.
2: Yes, he does in Deuteronomy 30, verse 19. He says, "Today I have given you the choice between life and death." The next verse says, "You can make this choice by loving the Lord your God, obeying him and committing yourself firmly to him. This is the key to your life."
1: I guess so. Each choice we make in a day leads to either life or death. Mm. Making the right choice would move us deeper towards God, and the wrong choice moves us away from God.
2: That's right. But we have to say yes in advance and tell God that we want to be committed to him. Then he will guide our choices.
1: So, Jane, tell us, what choices are important?
2: We can have things in our lives that are more important to us than God. We have a sinful nature that says, "I want," and we may need to choose not to buy more material goods that we don't need. We might have to choose not to spend so much time on social media. Perhaps we rebel against what we know is the right way to speak to those around us. Or perhaps it's as simple as which words we speak and the tone in our voice.
1: Oh, how true. And then there are always sports and hobbies that, although good in themselves, become obsessive if we're not careful. Perhaps ask, how much time am I devoting to these things compared to what I can give to either God or my family or outside the family?
2: That's right. Every choice in a day that we make moves us towards God or away. As the scripture says, this is the key to your life. Today, Lord, help us to make the choices that will bring blessing to us and our families and lead to joy.
0: For more information on Victoria's ministry through Christ, go to vmtc.org.au.
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See, he declared that he must have sent a man, and then he decided to destroy the land. He spoke to Noah, and Noah stopped. He said, Noah, I want you to build me an ark. I want you to build it 3 cubits long. I want you to build it big and strong. I want it 30 high and 50 wide.

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The ringing of the hammer cried judgment. The hewing of the saw cried sin and repent. 100 years he hammered and sawed, building the ark by the grace of God. When the ark was done, God's voice was heard. He said, now Noah, let me tell you what to do. Calling the animals two by two. So he called them in the ark, two by two. He called the birds, the ox with the kangaroo. Then he called in Japheth, the ham and sham. Then God began to flood the land. He raised his hands to heaven on high, shook the stars and moon from the sky, shook the mountain, he troubled the sea, hit the wind to his chariot wheel. He stepped on land, stood on the shore, and declared that time there wouldn't be no more.

0: where everyone's trying to be someone, it's not surprising that tucked away deep in our psyche somewhere lies a nagging sense of inadequacy as we reason that given our frailties and foibles, we'll never really amount to much. Hi, I'm Bernie Diamond and welcome again to Fresh. Honestly, it used to bother me that Christianity Works, the ministry that produces these daily messages, didn't have an impressive office compared to the flashy TV and radio studios I visited around the world. Ours was just a walled-off section of a foyer given rent-free by a local church. We seemed like a nothing ministry compared to the others. Do you see how easy it is to fall into that trap? And yet, God is in the habit of using the fragile and the fallible in the most amazing ways for His glory. And He does things that way for a reason, writes the Apostle Paul, 2 Corinthians chapter 4, verses 7 and 8. We have this treasure from God, but we're only like clay jars that hold the treasure. This is to show that the amazing power we have is from God, not from us. We have troubles all around us, but we're not defeated. We often don't know what to do, but we don't give up. Paul's ministry of a few ragtag men schlepping around the known world appears so unimpressive compared to Jerusalem with its glorious temple. He suffered, he struggled. But God uses broken, ordinary people to carry His most precious gift so that no one will ever mistake where the power comes from. He fills waiting, praying hearts with His Spirit and power. We're the empty vessels. He's the treasure within. That's God's Word, fresh for you today. Friend, I am so passionate about seeing you live in the victory over your sin and circumstances that Jesus died and rose again to give you. So let me encourage you to subscribe to our YouTube channel at ChristianityWorks.tv. I'd love to share more of God's Word with you because the Word of God is alive and active. It is the power to transform your life. Amen. Again, you'll find our YouTube channel at ChristianityWorks.tv. May you be blessed as you receive His Word.
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3: 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Hi, I'm David Webb. And today I'm featuring a pre-recorded cassette from 1991. It's Phil Keaggy and Play Through Me. First from 1979 from the vinyl album Take It Easy, Chuck Gerrard and Love Is Alive.

from 1981, Annie Herring, who was with the second chapter of Acts. That was from her solo album, Search Deep Inside. We heard Days Gone By. This is Music Retrospective from One Way Canberra, and the featured album this week is Phil Keaggy's Play Through Me. It's on a pre-recorded cassette issued in 1981. There is available these days a remastered version as a download. Bandcamp, which has a remastered version for download, has comprehensive notes on each track, including the Bible verses they come from. Track one is called Happy, and is based on 1 Peter chapter 1, verses 8, chapter 2, verse 10, and Psalm 68, verse 6. And Phil Keaggy says of this track that this almost entirely instrumental tune came about one day as he was vigorously passing through the introduction to Happy We Are, another one of his songs. He says that the simple but true lyrics emerged as a result of joy in Phil's heart. He says that with God, the giver of joy, we can choose to be joyful in all circumstances.

Just a moment, inspired with references from Revelation and the Psalms. Phil Keaggy says that he wrote it while on tour in Washington State in 1990. The scenery was beautiful. Phil says that God showed him that he shouldn't take anything precious for granted, and whether it be God's creation or true friendship, and foremost, his saving grace. In Music Retrospective, I'm featuring tracks on the pre-recorded cassette from 1991, Play Through Me by Phil Keaggy, who says of the next track, Papa, when he was away from his daughters while on tour, Phil Keaggy's heart urged just to hold them. His daughter Alicia calls him Papa and asks her mum, where did Papa go? Phil Keaggy wrote this song at 3 a.m. with tears running down his face. He really got homesick. And Phil Keaggy was also a great fan of, the Beatles. And I feel you can hear a bit of a Beatlesque influence in this song. And you also hear Phil Keaggy's daughter, Alicia Marguerite Keaggy, on this song at the age of 16 months.

So nice hearing Phil Keaggy's daughter, Alicia, when she was 16 months old. Very early debut into the recording scene. Philippians 1:6 reads, "And I'm certain that God, who began the good work within you,

will continue his work until it is finally finished on the day when Christ Jesus returns. And the next song is based on this, and also 1 Samuel 16, 12-23. Phil Kagi says of this song, which is the title track of the album we're featuring in Music Retrospective today, the album is Play Through Me, that as usual in the winter, Phil stayed up late to write songs using his Porter Studio. That's a cassette recorder, in fact a four-track recorder, very basic multi-track and very small and portable, hence its name. He was tired and surprised that he finished the song. Phil Kagi says the chorus of this tune is special to him because he desires to be used by God as he used David of old.

Thanks again to Bandcamp for the notes on the songs from the featured album from Phil Keaggy, Play Through Me. To end this week's music retrospective, here's Door in My Life. It comes from Jerry Limpy and Mark Rayburn with Dave Pollard from their 1976 album, whose title is Their Names.

0: And that was off a vinyl LP. And in this today's program, we've heard from a pre-recorded cassette as a featured album and some vinyl LPs as well. And this is Music Retrospective, which features songs from 10 years ago and more, from vinyl, pre-recorded cassette, downloads, and of course CDs. I'm David Webb, inviting you very much to join me next week at the same time for more.
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0: And a very warm welcome to Message from a Pastor this Sunday morning. My name is Sue Mitchell. This morning's message comes from Tuggeranong Baptist Church that meets at Warniassa. The minister giving the message is Reverend Ian Reed. And the title of his message, Strength for the Weary, talks about leaning into God's presence. He can help you endure. He speaks of run and soar in God's walk and not be faint, and waiting on the Lord. We grow weary, but we can get strength from him. And he takes his message from Isaiah chapter 40, verse 31.
1: If you grew up in church, there'll be all kinds of songs that you go, I remember that song, and you can sort of rattle them off. And the whole concept behind singing together was to remind each other of things that are true, the things that are important, the things that are vital. That's why kids like to learn by song, and they repeat and repeat and repeat and repeat. If you've got kids in your life, you'll know all their songs. And so when we sing songs like In Christ Alone, it's not just because we like the song, it's because it helps us to remember certain things that are true about God. And that's the spirit in which we are looking at today. That we're looking for strength, God's strength, for the journey. And the first and second words are really important there. We're looking for God's strength for the journey. There is a moment in all of our journeys of faith or life that our legs begin to wobble and our lungs begin to burn and our heart whispers to us, you cannot keep going, just stop. And you might be right in that space now, you may well have been in that space, but I can guarantee in some part of your journey you will be there when everything in your spirit and body will say, just stop. And many just stop. We're in a weird period of life at the moment because the cricket season's kind of finished, the footy season kind of hasn't begun, and we're in that weird period of pre-season sort of trial matches and all kinds of things. And so I didn't like that period of time when I was playing football between finishing summer sport and then starting soccer or football, as it should be known as, and there was a period where you did a dreaded thing which was called pre-season training. Anybody who's been involved in any sort of sport at any kind of level knows that there is a pre-season. And the pre-season is to get you ready for the season. And it's not usually a very nice period of time. Up and down sand dunes with people on your back is my main memory. But it's supposed to be good for getting your health and your heart and your fitness up to a certain level. We did a thing in pre-season training and we had to do it twice a week. We had to do it on a Monday and we had to do it on a Friday. And it was called the 12-minute run. And that's all it was called. And every time it came up, my heart used to beat a bit quicker to go, how on earth am I going to do that? The concept was that everybody started and everybody finished at 12 minutes. And the distance that you recorded in those 12 minutes indicated whether or not you were going to do 6 minutes more. And if you were in the last sort of third of that group, you did 6 minutes more. And you kept doing minutes until the next time you could get to a certain distance in those 12 minutes. Even explaining that to you now makes my hands a little bit sweaty. And this was in the very wise days. This is before sports science, I suppose, came into being. And the popular concept that if you drank water, it would give you a stitch. And so you would have to do all these things without even drinking water. But you could eat an orange for some reason. All of that stuff. So pre-season, though, was really important because the season was just about to be and you needed to remain fit or get fit so that when the season started, you were ready to go. It reminds me this period of time of things that I'd like to forget in terms of pre-season. But what I always want to remember in my spiritual journey is some things that are true always about God. And they don't just last for 12 minutes or an extra 6 minutes. They last forever. But when we're tired and our souls are weary, we tend to forget those things. Part of pre-season training is to put a team under duress. And they put the team under great physical duress because people's decision-making when they're under physical duress actually starts to fall away. And the fitter you are physically, then mentally you're able to cope with the decisions you need to make. And so today is all about gaining God's strength for the journey, to remind ourselves that God is the everlasting God. He is the creator of the ends of the earth, that he will not grow tired or weary as we grow tired and weary, and his understanding no one can fathom. And we're going to be in Isaiah chapter 40 once again, because Isaiah chapter 40 talks about living our lives at a sustainable pace, not a sprint, but a marathon, a journey, an outweighing of a journey. Too many times in my life, I've lived at an unsustainable pace. And the Lord has had to correct me the hard way, that you need to live in a sustainable pace. Isaiah 40 speaks directly to those moments of exhaustion and fatigue, to a word for the weary, for those who are kind of running on fumes or will run on fumes as we move forward. So I want to point out a few different things about God's strength for the journey. The first thing is that God's strength is grounded and rooted in his character. That's what this verse is all about, and I'll explain that. Isaiah starts this little passage of scripture by asking two rhetorical questions. He says, "Do you not know, and have you not heard, that the Lord is everlasting God, is the everlasting God, the creator of the ends of the earth? He will not grow tired or weary, and his understanding no one can fathom." So Isaiah's words begin not with us, but with God. Normally, we do that the other way around. God, I am here. Where are you? There's always the right starting point and the wrong starting point. The right starting point on the journey of faith is with God. What are things that are true about God that will sustain me for the journey? Alistair Begg, who's a really good contemporary sort of preacher, was in the past, he said that the remedy for the weary soul is a fresh view of who God is. Not a different view of who God is, but a fresh view of who God is. Do you not know, and have you not heard? Now, these are called rhetorical questions. Is that right? Well, that was probably a rhetorical question. Rhetorical questions are questions like, is the sky blue? Or do you really think money grows on trees? Or why do bad things happen to good people? Or can you imagine living without electricity? Questions like that. Rhetorical questions are important. My mum always used to ask me, "Ian, are you not tired?" And I didn't understand the question because grammatically it doesn't make sense. But rhetorical questions are questions that actually invoke or emphasize a point, or they provoke a thought in us, not ordinarily to get an answer. The master of rhetorical questions was Jesus. Throughout the scriptures, throughout the gospels, there are over 300 occasions where he asked a question, and often it was a rhetorical question. There's three examples there. Who, he says to them, who of you, by worrying, can add a single hour to his life? Well, the answer's obvious. None of us. Or why do you look at the speck of sawdust in your brother's eye and pay no attention to the plank in your own? Or what good would it be if someone were to gain the whole world but yet forfeit their soul? Jesus was the master of questions, but particularly questions that were rhetorical. Isaiah starts with these two questions. Do you not know, and have you not heard? Well, of course they knew, and of course they had heard. Every boy into that faith and every child into that faith would have known things right from the time that they could understand. These questions were not meant to shame people, but to wake people up. They function as this intentional nudge to open our eyes, particularly in times of duress and times of struggle. It's almost like a wise person, a wise believer, placing their hand on your shoulder and saying, you know this. You've heard this before. Do you not know, and have you not heard? Well, what did they know? Well, they knew what Isaiah was about to remind them of, that God is everlasting, that his age does not descend or ascend. He doesn't weaken, he doesn't fade, he doesn't have off days, he doesn't have nearly days, he doesn't have 5 out of 10 days or 1 out of 10 days. He is absolutely faithful to his character. He is faithful to his character. God never says, "I am overwhelmed, ask me no more." Do you not know, and have you not heard? God is everlasting. But do you not know, and have you not heard, that God is creator? They fundamentally believe that all around them, even though they didn't understand it as much as we don't understand it, God created the heavens and the earth. Now, how he did it, how long it took to do it, what is all that fear? Okay. But what they did know, that God somehow had created everything that they could see. He spoke galaxies into being. He holds the universe without breaking a sweat. Do you not know, and have you not heard? God is everlasting, he is creator, and he is tireless. We grow weary, but God does not. We reach our limits, but he has not. Do you not know, and have you not heard, that God is wise beyond measure and beyond our understanding? He sees the whole picture when we just see a pixel. So Isaiah is reminding the people who are weary that God is never tired to be gracious towards them. And the same God invites us to lean into his strength. So God's strength is grounded and rooted in his character. The second thing is that God's love or God's strength, God gives strength to the weary. This is an intentional thing that he does. He gives strength to the weary and increases the power of the weak. Now, he gives strength to the weary. So this is an intentional part of God's character. God isn't just a strong God, but he intentionally gives his strength to the weak. Well, that would be us. Let the weak say, I am strong. Let the poor say, I am rich. It's because of what the Lord has done. There's a great song that we sing about that. The verbs are, he gives, he increases. So God is not this distant observer or a distant deity, but he is an active giver of the strength that we need. By nature, we believe that strength is something that we achieve, because sometimes we get raised in this atmosphere that it's all within us. We think strength comes from trying harder or pushing longer or paying more attention or praying more or turning up the church more or giving more and all that kind of stuff. It's no bad thing to push ourselves. But when we feel weak, your instinct and my instinct is to double down on my own effort. If I just try harder, then things will work out. Well, Isaiah lays out something that is completely different to that. He says, God is the one who gives strength to the weary, and he increases the power of the weak. God does not say to us, try harder. He says, come to me. God's strength flows to those who confess they need it. When I was in high school, I don't know if they do it in high school anymore, but you sit there with a book, which is what you do at high school, sit there with a book and you'd read it, and they'd have what's time called class reading time. And so we'd be reading Lord of the Flies or something like that, and somebody'd have to read a paragraph, and then the next person, and it used to terrify me. I used to get so anxious, and I'd try to count how many people to my paragraph and work it out, and then the teacher would swap it, and then I'd have to recalibrate all again. But there were certain public things that I had to do in high school. One of them was to recite The Man from Ironbark, which is a Banjo Paterson poem. I had to do that in front of our whole school for some reason. I remember learning that poem to such an extent that I could probably say it to you now. Ready? No, I'm not going to do that. I'll do it to my kids tonight. They love it. It's so ingrained in my memory that I can do that. And that, you know, I haven't been to high school for a long time, 45 years. Another poem that I learned at high school but I didn't recite was this piece by a guy called William Ernest Henley called Invictus. It's a movie about rugby. It was rugby about it. And the kind of theme of it is this idea of we are bloodied but yet unbowed. It's really a poem that invokes one's own inner strength, which is a very popular theme today. And in it, it has that theme of being bloodied but yet unbowed, that life gives you certain things, but you stand up to life and you get stronger at life and you stand bloodied but yet unbowed. If you check out the last stanza, it says, no matter how straight the gate, how charged with punishments the scroll, I am the master of my fate. I am the captain of my soul. And people think that's great. There's a scene out of Dead Poets Society that has that in there. Captain, my captain. But that poem is the opposite of what Isaiah is saying to us today, or God's word is saying to us today. We are not the captain or the master of our fates, and we are not the captain of our souls. And we're not called to live this bloodied but yet unbowed life. God's strength is rooted in his character. God gives strength to the weary. Biblical faith never glorifies self-reliance. It points to God's grace that keeps us, the journey person, the person on the journey, still standing when we should have collapsed. One of the famous ways that Paul the Apostle wrote about this, he said he was having a bad time, and he said, we are hard-pressed on every side but not crushed. We are perplexed but we are not in despair. We are struck down but we are not destroyed. If our phones run out of battery. It drives me nuts. One of my daughters lives on about 2% of battery power. It drives me nuts. Because I go, you've only got 2% of battery power, it's going to run out and I'm able to know where you are all the time, right? That kind of thing. But she lives quite happily with 2% of power. And she'll charge it up and live, maybe go nuts and have 15% of power. You know, but that just drives me nuts. I like to, you know, be well in the 80s to the 90s at all times. But if you think of a phone running to 1% of battery, you don't shout at the phone to try harder. You might shout it for other reasons. You plug it in to the source. Many of us are spiritually exhausted because we're trying to run on yesterday's charge, if you like. That our spirit is not being renewed. Now, I guess we're speaking and preaching to the choir here, because this is one of the ways that you renew your spirit. Worship, fellowship, you know, all that sort of stuff. God is inviting us to plug in, if you like, to his inexhaustible power. God's strength is rooted in his character. It gives strength to the weary. And when our strength fails, God's strength renews. And then he uses this interesting thing in this passage. He said, even youths grow tired and weary, and young men stumble and fall. Isaiah intentionally chooses the, for want of a better word, the strongest demographic, youths and young men and young women, and says, even they, with all of the strength and vitality and health of a young person, even they have a limited amount of strength. Played golf the other week with a young guy, and I'm usually the youngest guy in my group, but this young guy was in his 20s, and what you do for golf is you shake hands and say, g'day, who are you? And you put your whatever on and say, I'll score you and all that kind of stuff. And Nathan was my partner, and when he came towards me, he shook hands and said, g'day, I'm Nathan. And I'd already shaken hands with my other buddies who were over 60, 65, that kind of age. And when I shook hands with Nathan, it reminded me, man, that guy has just crushed my hand. There was such natural strength in this young man. And then he hit the ball about 300 metres down the road, and I thought, there is natural strength in this guy. But they just have a physical strength that you don't have as you get older. No matter how many weights you do, no matter how much you work out, strength starts to seep out of us, physical strength. And so the writer here is saying, even the strongest young people you know, they grow tired and weary too. And they stumble and fall. Human strength, as at best, is still insufficient for the journey. Talent, energy, enthusiasm, youthfulness all have expiration dates. I'm sure you've been noticing, because I certainly have. God's strength is rooted in his character. He gives strength to the weary. Human strength fails, but God's strength renews. And here's the last thing. And it's the secret of renewed strength, and that is waiting on the Lord. For those who wait on the Lord shall renew their strength. They shall mount up with wings like eagles, and they shall run and not be weary, and they shall walk and not be faint. This is kind of the crescendo of this message, that Isaiah. It's not passive idleness. It's not sitting around with folded arms. It's trusting in his timing and resting in the promises of God. It's leaning into his presence and expecting him to help. Again, Alistair Begg, who I've been reading a lot this week, said the posture of the heart that believes describes waiting as the posture of the heart that believes God is too wise to make a mistake and too loving to be unkind. They shall renew their strength. And the word for renew means to exchange their weakness for his strength. They shall mount up on wings like eagles. I always see that as the soaring strength, the strength for extraordinary moments. Eagles, as far as I know, don't flap around frantically. They ride the wind, and God gives grace to those heights that we need to fly. They shall run and not be weary. This is running strength, strength for the demanding seasons ahead, or even the demanding season we're in, when life requires us to be fit and to have endurance. God supplies that. And they shall walk and not be faint. Thank God we shall walk and not be faint. This is walking strength. This is strength for the ordinary, everyday life. The things you've got to do this afternoon and tomorrow morning and the next Thursday after school, whatever it might be. They shall run, they shall soar, and they will walk. Sometimes the greatest miracle of our faith's journey is simply putting one foot in front of the other foot in front of the other foot, and we make some progress. God is wise beyond measure and beyond our understanding. God gives his strength.
0: Well, I hope you enjoyed that message from Reverend Ian Reed from Tuggeranong Baptist Church that meets at Warniassa. And if you'd like to hear more messages from Tuggeranong Baptist Church, then their webpage, tbcchurch.com.au. Please join me again next Sunday morning for another message from a pastor from our region. I hope you can listen in the 8 o'clock hour next Sunday. 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

0: Last week I noted when I was 19, I made the most important decision of my life to be a follower of Jesus Christ, to give my life to the God that I had become convinced existed and loved me. And that meant saying farewell to some things in my life. But it also meant saying hello to some fantastic things in my life, a new hope, a new start, a new relationship with God, new friends, new life, and a new eternal future. And last week we saw, as we were talking, we saw Paul left that group and he said his farewells. Then we saw the events around Paul's farewell as he said farewell to some very dear friends at the church he was pastoring in Ephesus. And he was preparing to follow God's next step of call on his life. And we saw that as we looked at his farewell, some important things we noted concerning the power and the nature of God's grace. That was last week's message, and this week picks up on that passage. Today we're going to see how some of Paul's friends appealed to him, trying to persuade him to stay away from Jerusalem, where Paul was sensing the call of God to move on to. And we will see his exercise of authority, his call over personal desires. So as we look at Paul's response, we can learn a great deal about courage. Paul was going to have to be able to have courage under fire as he faced his next mission call. So our study will be in Acts 21. If you have the Bible with you, please open at Acts 21, and I'm going to read from verse 12. There we see the people in the city of Caesarea, people who love Paul, and they've just heard through a prophet that if Paul goes to Jerusalem, prison and trouble awaits him there. And in response to that prophetic word, here is what they said in verse 12. When we heard this, we as well as the local residents began begging him, "Don't go to Jerusalem." Then Paul answered, "What are you doing? Weeping and breaking my heart, for I am ready not only to be bound, but even to die at Jerusalem for the name of the Lord Jesus Christ." And since he would not be persuaded, we fell silent, remarking, "The will of the Lord be done." The title of the message today is Courage Under Fire. When you start out on a journey, it's only when you risk going too far that you find out how far you can actually go. So said T.S. Eliot, those who might be English teachers among you. The Apostle Paul was a man who took risks, and he found out how far he could go in his service for the Lord. So today, as we follow his journey towards Jerusalem, we're going to learn some important things. First of all, we're going to learn that having confidence in God's grace will birth courage in following God's will. Having confidence in God's grace will birth in our heart and lives following in God's will. Paul wrote more about grace, the grace of God, than any other writer in Scripture. And being convinced that God's grace is able to save in any situation, that God's grace is able to sustain in any challenge, that God's grace is able to sustain us despite resistance, convinced of those things, Paul was willing to take risks for the sake of the kingdom and thus manifested tremendous courage. Paul manifests his courage under fire by being willing to go to a dangerous place. In this instance, he's going to Jerusalem. We also at times are asked to go to dangerous places. And if we truly believe that God's grace is everything God says it is, then we too should be able to go to some intimidating places. Now, I'm not talking about only geographical places, but I'm also talking about intimidating emotional places, intimidating regional places or relational places or even spiritual assignments that are a bit intimidating. In this message, I'm going to refer to those intimidating places that God calls us to as going to our Jerusalem. When I say going to our Jerusalem, I'm not talking about you all going off to a Middle Eastern town, although that would be a great thing to do. In the message, I'm talking about when I say going to your Jerusalem, it's where you believe God is calling you to or what God is calling to you next in your life, even though that place might be intimidating and even though it might involve something emotional, relational, or spiritual. So let me give you some working definitions for courage and for God's will. Courage is not the absence of fear or concern. When I was 17, I was part of the Senior Scouts group, and we used to do a lot of abseiling and caving and bushwalking, all that, you know, outdoor He-Man stuff that you do when you're 17, and you've got all the gear and all the ropes and all the carabiners and all that stuff rattling around the back of your car. And in my 18th year, we spent just about every weekend, we lived in Sydney, we would come down to Bungonia or Wee Jasper, or we'd go caving in the Blue Mountains somewhere. On one trip to Wee Jasper, we went caving into what is known as the Punch Bowl Cave. Now, if you imagine what a punch bowl looks like, right, it's sort of a big bowl, and it's got a ladle that comes up, and it goes like that, okay? So this particular cave, you enter the cave at the top of the ladle. It's a smaller chamber, and it's a massive drop down into the darkness, which you abseil in, and opens up into this great cavern, and then you go all sorts of other places from there. Punch Bowl Cave. So we were there caving at Punch Bowl Cave, a great cave, a long abseil in, some climbing, and a laundry chute. Who knows what a laundry chute is when it comes to speleology? It's a long, thin tube run out by water, which you've got to sort of go like this or like that to get through, and it's very, very tight. Once you enter it, you've got to go forwards. Because with that big battery on your back, in those days at least, we had the big mining batteries that weighed a ton, and that's the cave. And we took with us some younger kids from the younger scouts group. They were on their first caving weekend. And having started out at Signature Cave, which is a walk-in cave, and the Dip Cave, which is a walk-in series of caves, and Church Cave, which is now closed, and you know why it's closed? I'll tell you the story quickly. Three of us went into that cave when we were that age. Church Cave was an active bat cave, and it had a lot of guana around on the ground. And we got back to Sydney, and one of our party ended up with infection on his lungs, and they suspected it was histoplasmosis, which is a very rare disease you get from bat guana. We ended up over at the repatriation hospital at Concord for tests and scans and all sorts of things, and they closed the church cave because of that. Anyway, that's another story. That's free. That's not in my notes. So we then took them on to Punch Bowl Cave. Now, remember, entry involves a long abseil down. So as you approach the edge of this vertical drop, you can't see the bottom, 100 feet down. It's a little scary when you're small. And these kids were in need of courage. The kind of courage is not the absence of fear or concern, because we wanted them to be aware that there was something over there we didn't want them to experience without a rope. So I and another team leader, we set up our ropes and we set up the little 6-inch ladders that you do for caving, you know, little 6-inch stainless steel ones, laid that all down there, and we both went down the bottom to make sure everything was fine, and lo, as we abseiled down to the bottom of the cave, we found a dead sheep. Bones, fleece and all, been there for a while. Now, it's been said that I like to stir when I'm camping, so we got the bones and we laid them out like this. Head, chest, bones, like this. And then we went back up to the top. And as the kids approach the edge, with their little lights on and they're going over the edge, they're looking down, they can't see anything. And as they get further and further and further, suddenly they see the shape in the darkness and they said, "Ah, there's something down here!" In that high-pitched voice too, these were young kids. See, courage is not the absence of fear or concern. We wanted those kids to be aware and to be careful and to have a healthy respect for abseiling and caving. Concerning our message today, courage is the presence of faith and a confidence in God's grace that overrides fear and concern. The presence of faith and a confidence in God's grace that overrides fear and concern. So God's will is the outworking of His grace in my situation. Young people, listen up. Not so young people, listen up as well. God's will is the outworking of His grace in my situation. His will is to be sought and embraced, not feared and resisted. His will is the manifestation of His love and His grace and His goodness towards me and towards you. Think about that. The will of God is good all the time. And God's will is His grace and His love and His goodness towards you. And you don't want to run away from that. The will of God is not something to fear. The will of God is something to pursue, even if it means going to your Jerusalem. So as we study the journey of Paul to Jerusalem, I want to point out some connections between Jesus' journey to Jerusalem and Paul's journey to Jerusalem, and they're actually quite compelling. Both Paul and Jesus were led by God's Spirit to Jerusalem. Both followed God's Spirit out of devotion. Both did so even though they were walking into guaranteed oppression and opposition. Both obeyed God not for their own convenience but for the good and blessing of others. Both refused the misguided advice of their friends who didn't agree and they said stay away. Both of them rebuked some of their friends as their friends wept. And both of them, upon their arrival in Jerusalem, were handed over to Gentile authorities. Both of them made sacrifices. Both of them suffered in Jerusalem. And both of them advanced the kingdom of God for your benefit and for mine. Fascinating. That's a going to Jerusalem experience. You see, we see something of an echo in Paul's journey to Jesus' journey to Jerusalem, as both of these men went to Jerusalem, and in so doing, they were advancing the kingdom of God. You see, we learn we won't bless others as God intends if we refuse to go to our Jerusalems, because God's kingdom advances through sacrifice. Did you know that? God's kingdom advances through sacrifice. God wins all of his battles through sacrifice. God won the biggest battle in human history, the fight for your restoration and mine with the living God. How did he do that? He won it on a cross. God wins his battles through sacrifice. And God calls you and I to win our battles through sacrifices too. But when you are intent to follow God to a Jerusalem, there will always be voices telling you to stop. A.B. Simpson, the founder of this movement, the CMA, was a Presbyterian pastor who founded a worldwide missionary movement, part of which we are today, the Christian Missionary Alliance. But A.B. Simpson at that time was pastoring a fashionable church in New York City, financially secure, a comfortable church, a beautiful building, where he was loved as pastor. And the Spirit of God said to him, "You are to leave this church, start a new ministry in the middle of New York City among different socioeconomic class, without funding, without income. Just trust me, because I want to use you to start a worldwide mission." And when Simpson shared that with his loving, sweet wife, she did everything she could to talk him out of it. Now you can imagine that. "Abe, how can you do this? No income, no salary. What will this mean for our family?" Because he had a young family, you see. But friends, if Simpson had not been willing to follow the Spirit of God, millions of people likely would not have heard of Jesus through the missionary movement that God used him to start. God used him to call to faith in Jesus Christ millions around the globe since that first time. You see, God's kingdom advances through sacrifice, but the biggest challenge to courage may come from people who love us, from parents, from spouses, from friends. Just ask Paul and ask Jesus. Now, I know this is true in my own life. I sensed a call to ministry when I was 21. That's young. And I checked out the Presbyterian College and Moore College in Sydney, which was the Anglican College. But the door didn't open at that time when I was 21, so I pursued my career and training through structural roles and through database management roles with Telstra. At the age of 32, God came back to that. The church leadership was saying, "This, we see this." You see, the most compelling challenges to our courage may come from those who love us. In the city of Tyre, Paul met some men that Luke refers to as spirit-led, spirit-sensitive disciples. Now, they're pretty cool. Spirit-led and spirit-sensitive disciples. These were good guys. And they sensed that Jerusalem was going to be dangerous, and Paul would come under fire, so they advised Paul to stay away from Jerusalem. And Paul ignored them. And we're not told what or if he said. In the city of Caesarea, which is our setting of our text today, there some friends do the same thing, especially after a prophet prophesied that if Paul goes to Jerusalem, bonds and imprisonment await him. And yet again, Paul ignored them. Now that raises a serious question, if you haven't thought about it already. How is it that believers can sense the same identical truth from God and come to opposite conclusions?
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0: You see, the folks in Tyre and in Caesarea were hearing from God. They heard a prophecy. If Paul goes to Jerusalem, trouble's going to be there. Change will be there. He's going to come under fire. Paul also heard that same prophecy, and he came to a totally different conclusion. How? The reality is this, friends, that we all add our own agendas and our own emotions and our own desires to God's revelations. We can't help ourselves in our humanity in that. And any time God speaks, we tend to add our own thoughts, our own experiences, our own disappointments, our own desires, our own agendas to God's revelation. And people come to varying conclusions. Now that has some pretty important implications. It means that those who are very persuasive people have to be very, very careful about claiming to speak for God. And that is why open and candid and positive relationships with other believers, especially believers from a different background and friend network from you, are so important. And you need to give additional eyes and ears and assist in the judging of what people are perceiving God is saying to them. And there is also, of course, the important role of word-literate, spirit-filled leaders in the church. You see, Paul's friends had heard from God. Paul does not speak against what the prophet said. He would, in fact, come under fire. He would, in fact, end up in chains. But Paul's friends heard the prophecy. They added to that their love for Paul, their desires for Paul, their agenda for Paul. And they said, Paul, don't go there. We want to do this. And Paul wanted to do that. Paul heard the prophecy, and he added to the prophecy his call before God, that he would suffer for the kingdom, that he would speak to kings and rulers, and he came to the conclusion, I must go. They both heard God, but what they added to it, emotion or calling, experience or calling, preference or calling, determined the outcome. And Paul, going in his calling as an apostle, illustrates for us that it is the courage to go to hard places that often brings discernment. It requires discernment, and it often brings it. You see, if we resist our Jerusalem, those intimidating places in life that God calls us to, we can become spiritually hearing impaired and nearsighted. If you're not willing to follow God where the Spirit is leading you, you can begin to lose your ability to discern the leading of God's Spirit at all. We have to be willing to act upon what we're discerning from God, if we're going to grow in our ability to be more sensitive and learn in our discernment of God's leading. And also, friends, we have to have the grace to ask those around us and godly leaders to help us confirm what we sense God is leading us to. You see, this account of Paul's friends literally calling the apostle away from the will of God. And that encourages us to ask some very, very serious questions. Has my own desires led me in a particular direction? Has my own agenda led me in a particular direction? Has my experience and my hurts led me in a particular direction? Has my love for so-and-so led me in a particular direction? Have I substituted misguided affection and agenda for courageous love? Do I know how to acknowledge our own lack of discernment and be willing to seek the counsel of fellow believers and God's leaders in affirming the will of God, even if we're going to struggle with that? You see, the pleas of Paul's friends sound a warning for all of us. If we always seek to shield friends from hardship, we may end up shielding them from growth and achievement in God. Don't be afraid of hardships that people might be called to. We may be trying to shield them from the pain that we see, but what God has ordained for them, that pain, in order to teach them or to grow them or to warn them about something. And let me remind you of this. God ordained pain for our Lord Jesus Christ in his perfect will and in his plan of salvation for us, even though people sought to shield Jesus from that pain. And if Jesus had walked away from his Jerusalem, you and I would have no hope of heaven. You see, sometimes our brothers and sisters in the Lord have to encounter God-ordained pain, God-ordained challenge in their lives in order for God to teach them or to correct them or to grow them in order to achieve what he actually wants to achieve in his will. At that time in their life, he's trying to do something and we don't want to get in the way. You see, friends, a mature church doesn't try to shield everybody from pain. Instead, when people encounter pain, a mature church will point them to the grace and courage of God. And it will stand by and pray and encourage while they endure this time of God-ordained pain, knowing that on the other side of that struggle may be God's future destiny and restoration for them. You see, we may also miss God's intent when we refuse God's itinerary. In our life and in our ministry, we may miss God's intent if we hear wrongly. If we hear wrongly ourselves, if we hear wrongly from those around us who love us, and then we can refuse to go where God is actually calling us. And we need to learn to discern God's will and learn to lay aside and be aware of our own hurts, our own experiences, our own agendas and our own desires if we are truly going to walk in the will of God together. And we may miss His destination if we argue or miss the path that He is leading us on. If we truly believe God is good all the time, and I believe God is good all the time, if we really truly believe God is good all the time, then we really do want His will in our lives, don't we? We really do want His will in our church family. The trade-off is this: accepting the road He has before you to get to that destination. You see, the destination, the will of God, we're okay with the destination, but the journey, that's when fear and pride and agenda rise up and say, we don't want that road, we want it our way. We want the easy way, or we're going to take the highway. Surely, Pastor Ken, there's more than one way so we can get around the pain. See, some of that desire and tendency to seek the easy path or to seek the path of our agenda comes from the culture we live in, where nobody's responsible, nobody's allowed to experience pain. You see, we're so used to controlling everything around us and making choices based on our desires that we get used to having it our way or the highway. Think about the pizza shop, so many choices. Think about the coffee shop. So many choices. We could control our environments. Think about the Subway and all the different salads and sorts of various types of cheese. We are used to controlling our whole environments. I don't want that ugly looking cheese, and I certainly don't want those gherkins, but I want this, you see. And mobile phone plans and all that sort of stuff, such that if we don't get our way and the service we want, what do? We walk. In Canberra, in your career, you may have a role that allows you to have the say or to set the agenda in your secular workplace. So that desire to control your life and that environment creeps into our view of God. And it creeps into our relationship with God such that we start to want Him to do what we want in our way, or it's the highway. The classic case, as I mentioned last week, is the one who comes and wants to be married to a non-believer who's a Christian. And their friends and supporters will agree. We prayed. We feel good about this. But friends, it's out of line with God's revealed word. It's our agenda and our emotions and our desire overriding what God has said. And I've said a couple of times now, no, I'm sorry, I can't marry you to such and such. And as pastor, I have to exercise that authority and that leadership. A young fellow moved from Sydney to come to college here in Canberra, and I've changed the names and locations to protect the innocent. The young fellow moved from Sydney to come to college here in ministry. His friends agree, and they cheered him on. They even had fundraising for him, gave him money to support. What they didn't know was the church pastor and the leadership didn't agree with that calling. But this young fellow moved anyway, moved to Canberra, spent 4 years of his life studying, entered ministry, and it was a disaster because he wasn't called, he wasn't anointed. And he's nowhere with the Lord now. He didn't discern nor hear the counsel of those around him in leadership in what he was looking at doing. You see, we're so used to having our way, aren't we? Our culture is a very unbelieving and impatient culture. And that applies to all of you, all ages, young, not so young. We are an unbelieving and impatient culture is what we are immersed in 24/7. Once we're away from God's teaching, once we're away from allowing God to speak into our lives, we live in that culture which is unbelieving and impatient. You see, our culture wants character without challenges. Our culture wants wisdom without trials. We want to have testimonies without tests. How can you have a testimony without a test? We want leadership without apprenticeship or oversight. That's our society. We will not have someone rule over us. That's the underlying message. But God will never bow to our foolish impatience. He will keep running on His timetable. So He invites us to go to our Jerusalems. And as you go to your Jerusalem, you may discover that God's wisdom actually may not appear immediately. That's our culture wanting instant results again. But it will come into focus over time, and it will be counter the culture. God is not in any great hurry to make sure you've got everything you want on your Subway sandwich. He knows what you're going to get, and He knows what's best for you, even though you don't yourself. You see, God understands that if we really understood what's going on in our lives, what's going on around us, then we would look for a detour around or away from our Jerusalem, and we would never get to where He's actually trying to lead us to. If we could see what God sees, we would see that sometimes pain and challenge that comes into our lives that we try to lay aside is actually absolutely essential to our growth, or God would not be sending us through that experience. But we don't see things as He does. We see things as we want them to be. So friends, we don't know enough about God's blessings to secure them on our own. That's why courage needs to be grounded in grace and not knowledge of the future. We don't always have knowledge of the future. None of us can actually accurately predict what will happen in our lives tomorrow, and in fact, what will happen in our lives this afternoon. But we can have knowledge of God's grace. And that's why Paul did not cringe. When he heard about chains and difficulty awaiting him in Jerusalem, he knew that those shackles could not suppress his soul. And when he said, "I am willing to die," he knew that even a death sentence can end with an exclamation mark. And it did for Jesus. Jesus went to Jerusalem, and it meant for him a death sentence. But the death sentence ended with an exclamation mark, the resurrection that we celebrate on Easter Sunday together, with millions of restored people all over the planet, and with the angels in heaven we celebrate. In our text, something that doesn't come out so clearly in the English translation is the reality that Paul's friends in Caesarea, as they pled with him, "Don't go that way," they almost persuaded him. Paul was under fire from them too. And they said, "They're right," and he said, "I'm right." And he exercised his apostolic leadership and he said, "No, this is the way." You see, in your text, a literal translation of his words is this: "Stop it!" with an exclamation mark. "Stop it, you're ripping the heart out of me. You are causing me to waver in God's call for me. This is not what God wants. I've already made up my mind. Stop it, I have to go." You see, it's that intensity. And you can imagine the pressure he's under, see. And perhaps it was in that moment, seeing the apostles' conviction, that they responded, "The will of the Lord be done." And notice Luke was in this little group too, because he says, "We." The will of the Lord be done, not ours. Not what we want, but what God be done. So Paul left and went to Jerusalem. So friends, as we wrap up, what's the Jerusalem God's calling you to? To something that intimidates you? To something you don't want to do? Perhaps your Jerusalem involves a family member, a restored relationship. Perhaps your Jerusalem involves extending forgiveness to someone who's wounded you. Perhaps your Jerusalem means severing an ungodly relationship that you know can never have God's blessing. Perhaps your Jerusalem involves restoring a broken relationship. Perhaps your Jerusalem involves letting go of that hope or that plan or that dream that is of your making and is not of God's. Perhaps your Jerusalem involves releasing a son or daughter into God's will rather than your ingenious scheming and desires for their lives. Perhaps your Jerusalem is confessing sin to another believer. Perhaps your Jerusalem involves taking the risk of faith. Perhaps your Jerusalem involves giving your life to Jesus Christ for the first time. Now that's a call that you want to follow. And it may involve that you need to have courage under fire to give your life to Jesus.
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Paul, could you pray with me? Father, we are so thankful that you see us. You see every single part of us. And yet you know us. You know all of our ways. And yet you still choose to love us. Father, we are so thankful for this love. Love that we can never fully comprehend or understand. Father, we are so thankful for your love. It's in your Son's precious name that we pray. Amen.